authority, just confusion and anarchy. And I'll tell you, neighbor, when there's no king in your life, it'll lead to anarchy and rebellion and revolt. The book of Judges is called the book of gloom. But when you get over to the book of 1 and 2 Samuel, they've been called the book of glory. And there's a man named David sitting on the throne of Israel, a man after God's own heart. And he pictures the Lord Jesus Christ sitting on the throne in royal rule. And from Judges to 2 Samuel, from gloom to glory. And the way you get there is through this little book of Ruth that's been called the book of divine grace. In Ruth, there's grace on every side, neighbor. I'm glad I've been brought out of the gloom into the glory by the amazing grace of our God. I'll tell you how Ruth got into the workings of God. It was only by the grace of God. If a lost soul ever gets out of the dark gloom of Moab and gets into the glory of God, they'll have to come just like this little Moabitess maiden. They'll have to come by the grace of our heavenly Boaz, the Lord Jesus Christ. The little book of Ruth is the book of grace. There's grace in every chapter. Amen. Chapter 1, there's the compassion of grace. As God sends word to Naomi in Moab that he's visited his people and that there's bread in Bethlehem. Chapter 2, there's the commission of grace as we find Ruth gleaning out there in the field. I'll tell you, neighbor, that's our commission today, to go out and glean in the field and work and labor for our blessed Boaz. Chapter 3, there's the communion of grace as she gets down at the threshing floor and bowed at his feet. Chapter 4, there's the companion of grace as they get married and she becomes his companion for life. That's going to be our privilege one day, neighbor. We're going to a wedding. Hallelujah. We're going to be married to our heavenly Boaz, the Lord Jesus Christ, the marriage of all marriages. Amen. I'll tell you, there's grace in every chapter. There's grace in every corner. There's grace in the corner of a graveyard. I mean, here's three widows standing over three fresh graves in a graveyard. I'll tell you, neighbor, have you ever been there when you needed the raw grace of God standing somewhere in the middle of in the corner of a little old graveyard? Not long ago, I stood in the corner of a graveyard when my heart broke. But thank God for grace in the corner of a graveyard. There's grace in the corner of a grain field. I mean, as Ruth finds grace in Boaz's sight and she gleans in the grain field, I'm glad, thank God, there's grace for us to get out there and glean in the grain field. Amen. Hey, there's grace at the gate. When Boaz redeemed Ruth, then there's grace in the genealogies in Matthew chapter 1. When Ruth steps into the lineage of Christ, it says Mary and Joseph, who were of the lineage of David. I want to tell you, neighbor, Ruth was David's grandmother. What about that? I mean, that's something. There's grace in every chapter. There's grace. Listen, in every corner, there's grace to consider. The book of Ruth teaches about the recovery of grace. The grace of God sought out those, that family down there in the far country of Moab, and recovered her. It teaches
the reach of God's grace, neighbor. I'm glad God's grace can reach further down than any of us have ever been. I'm glad God's grace can reach all the way to Moab, the slimy, filthy place of Moab. It was a picture. It was the epitome of wickedness, a land overrun with iniquity and idolatry. But God's grace can reach to Moab. Somebody might say, preacher, you don't know my son or my daughter. You don't know my husband or my wife. God's grace can reach whoever they are, wherever they are. He knows how to get their attention. Amen. Sure he does. And then Elimelech, Mahlon, and Chilion teaches us about the restrictions of grace. I'll tell you, it's a fact, neighbor, that God's grace ain't going to put up with just anything and everything out of His children. He'll step in with chastisement. Amen. You ever been there? Hey, I guarantee if you're saved, you've lived long, you've been there. I mean, we all get chastised. Amen. Well, He said if we weren't chastised, we were illegitimate. Amen. We weren't born. Hey, I'm glad I'm a son of God. I'm glad, hey, He'll take me to the woodshed every once in a while, and He'll deal with me. I'll tell you, He'll step in with chastisement. If that don't work, He'll step in with judgment. If that don't work, He'll step in with a grave. Amen. And a coffin, neighbor. I'm telling you, there's restrictions. He'll put roadblocks up. He'll put stumbling blocks in your way. He'll bring severe judgment if He has to. There's some restrictions of God's grace. But then, thank God, Boaz teaches us about the redeeming grace of God. Our wonderful kinsman redeemer who went to the gate willingly and able and had the means, hallelujah, to redeem. There's some days, thank God, brother, that you can look back in the scripture and you can see some memorial days. Oh, what a memorial day it was when God came down in the flesh and dwelt among men and went yonder to Calvary to buy us, to pay the sin debt. There's no for sale sign on me. There's no, I'm not out on bond. I've not been pawned. Thank God I've been bought by the price. I belong to Him. Hallelujah. Redeeming grace. And then notice, there's 3 days, 3 or 4 days here. We'll talk about, I'll just go till, and then I'll quit. Hey, notice, there's 4 days here. Mentioned in these scriptures that I've entitled them. Number one, I call it wooing days. I mean convicting days. God was doing a work in Ruth's life, neighbor. I mean, Naomi is a type of Israel. As she went away from God and said no to the Messiah, then Ruth is a Moabite Gentile who was brought into a relationship with Boaz. Wooing days. Everything God did for Ruth in Moab, He does for every
ever sinner that gets saved, neighbor, the three divine principles God used here in the life of Ruth, and He uses the same divine principles in every sinner that gets saved. And notice number one, the desperation Ruth came to. I mean, God shut her up in a desperate situation. Hey, her husband is dead. Her brother-in-law is dead. Her father-in-law is dead.

of my mother and my wife and then there at that church my heart got plowed up by the tears and the pleadings of that dear old man of God. Hey, there was just something about him. I knew he was telling me the truth. I knew he was right and I was wrong. Hey, notice the desperation. But then notice the declaration she heard. Chapter 1, verse 6. I'm glad God just didn't shut us up in that desperate situation. But God, woo, glory. I'm glad I heard that there was bread in Bethlehem. I'm glad, thank God, there's bread in Bethlehem. Thank God for a messenger that came to me one day and said, there's bread in Bethlehem. Woo! And then notice the demonstration she saw in the life of Naomi. No doubt Ruth's husband had told her a lot about the God of Israel. She had probably heard a lot, but she hadn't seen much. That's about the way it is today. Amen. But I mean, she had seen a desperation or a demonstration in Naomi. She said to Naomi, your God is my God. I believe she got saved right along about there. I mean, the scripture says that they both went into Bethlehem at the beginning of barley harvest. Not the middle, not the end, but at the beginning. And when you and I got saved, neighbor, it was at the beginning of the barley harvest for us. Ruth is the 8th book in the Bible. The number 8 in Bible numerology is the number of new beginning. This is a new beginning for this little old girl from Moab. Amen. Wooing days. Chapter 2. Working days. Ruth is in the field working. Naomi's an older lady now. She's not able to go work in the fields. And Ruth said to her, let me go. Let me go to the field and glean. I mean, wouldn't it be something if every church member would go to their preacher, to their pastor and say, Pastor, with tears in their eyes, say, Pastor, let me go. Let me go. Tell me, you give me a position. Someplace where I can go. Give me a handful of tracks. Let me go. Let me go and glean. I mean, if every church member would do that, the pastor would probably have a heart attack. But it would get the job done. Amen. In verse 3, we see God's overruling providence. In these working days, she's looking for a field. In verse 3, and she went and came and gleaned in the field after the reapers, and her help was to light on the part of the field belonging unto Boaz, who was of the kindred of Elimelech. I like that word hap right there. I know what it means, but I like my definition of it better. H-A-P, I like my acrostic of the word hap. H-A-P, his appointed place. His appointed place. Amen. Hey, his overruling providence brought Ruth to the field of Boaz. There were all kinds of other fields around there, but God ordained that she get in Boaz's field. Aren't you glad God put you in the right field? Aren't you glad God put you where you're supposed to be? Amen. Aren't you glad you're a member of Glory Land Baptist Church? Aren't you glad God put you here where you ought to be? Amen. Thank God for a good church with a good godly pastor where the Word of God goes out faithfully, fervently. I mean, where you know there's not going to be any error, where there's not going to be any false doctrine in a church.

0: where God puts you, at your appointed place. Amen. It's a good thing to be in your place every service. Notice Boaz's overseeing position. Verse 5, 4 and 5. Boaz showed up out there in the field, right in the midst of the reapers. I like it when Boaz shows up, don't you? I mean, he can come and go as he pleases. But I tell you, I sure do like it when he shows up. It changes things. When he shows up, amen. I'm glad God showed up around here this week, aren't you? My hind end was a dragon. When I come in here, I needed something from God. I needed a touch of heaven. I told somebody, when we put on the ground, I said, I feel the glory around here. I'm glad, thank God, I've got something I can take away with me. Amen. Woo, glory. Hey, old Boaz showed up. He shows up out there where the reapers are. That's where he always shows up. Boaz was the bachelor of all bachelors. He was the apple of every young unmarried maiden's in the land. He was a prize catch, neighbor. There was his overwhelming presence. He said in verse 5 to his unnamed servant, that servant pictures the Holy Ghost. He said, whose damsel is this? Before Ruth ever saw him, he had done took notice of her, neighbor. I'll tell you, before you and I ever cared anything about God, we were on our merry way to hell, having a good time. We didn't give a rip about nothing or nobody. Thank God he took notice. He knew where you were. He knew where I was. Well, glory. Boaz's overcoming privileges. She got to drink from the vessels. She could go and sit with the reapers and drink from the vessels. I call that sipping time. I like to sip from the vessel when the Lord's passing it around. Overcoming privileges. Here's another overcoming privilege. Verse 14. He said, dip thy morsel in the vinegar. That vinegar was like a salad dressing. You could take that piece of bread and you could dip it down and waller it around in that bowl. I call that dipping time. These old boys in Alabama and North Carolina and Georgia, they like that dipping part. Hey. That dipping time, son. We take that morsel of bread that the pastor gives us and we dip it in God's vinegar bowl and we just sop it around and we get everything we can out of it. Amen. I love to sit at the feet of God's reapers, God's preachers. I really like it when God just bypasses the reapers and from His own hand I received the parched corn. If you'll notice in reading that she was sitting close enough to him that he just reached around the reapers and handed her that parched corn. Amen. I love it. When I'm reading this book and I'm flipping through and I'm digging into a chapter there and I've read this book over 100 times, brother, in the last 46 years. But I'm telling you, I get to looking in there and I see something in my eye of a pop, and I'll say, my Lord, I ain't never seen that before. Hey, that's good. Hey, I was reading the other day where it was talking about old Hezekiah and them when they had to go up there to the temple and they was going to spread that something. And my eyes popped out. I ain't never seen that before. Going to church, amen. Hey, I got me a message on going to church, hallelujah. Woo! Hadn't never seen that before. I'm dumb as a jar of rocks. But oh, I like it when he just reaches around the reapers and gives me something, brother, that I can dig my teeth into and hey, just sit and cry and laugh and enjoy God. And he's giving it to me faster than I can write it down. Hey, you talk about a time, son. Woo, glory. I call that what? What? Joe, you're a thorn in my side. They said that if we got thirsty, we could just drink out of it. I'm kidding. I'm sorry. Preachers could do all right if they quit so much foolishness. Hey, let me give you this right here. Worshiping days. Chapter 3. Ruth tells Naomi about Boaz and how he's took notice of her. Now, Naomi knew he was a near kinsman, and matchmaking started jumping up in her eyes. Now she tells Ruth, Boaz will be threshing down at the threshing floor, and said he'll be down there this evening. And in verse 3, Naomi tells Ruth what to do. She tells Ruth, and gives her the requirements of worship. She says, wash thyself. Hey, I like that, don't you? Wouldn't it be a blessing if folks would just wash before they come to church? Literally, I am in the Word of God. Just take a bath in the Word of God. Amen. I believe we could get some worship going. Washing in the Word. And then she said, anoint thyself. Anoint thee. Put on some of that good smelling stuff. Put on some of that Channel 5 stuff. I say, God knows we need that anointing, that fresh oil that flows over our lives. And then he told her, said, put on some thy raiment and get thee down. Hey, you don't never go up to worship. You always go down. Amen. No. She said, mark the place where he lay. And the Bible said she went in softly. And she lay down next to him. Now listen, he was her kinsman, redeemer. There wasn't anything immoral or indecent about what Ruth did. This was an accepted practice, a custom in those days. She went in and laid down at his feet. And old Boaz was asleep. And he turned over probably in the middle of the night. And there's this beautiful woman laying at his feet. Oh my. Can you imagine? Can you imagine what old Boaz, son, I bet you he come awake right quick, don't you? No doubt Ruth was a very attractive, a very beautiful woman. And Boaz, she said, he discovered her. She said, spread thy skirt over me. You're my near kinsman. Boy, it says there's one nearer than me. But hey, if he won't perform the part of the kinsman, then I will. And I'll tell you, here's the rewards of worship. He said, blessed be thou of the Lord, my daughter. Thank God. We get those blessings when we worship God. He told her, said, lay your veil out there. And you know, a veil is what your wife wore at your wedding. But now this veil was different. It's one of them Mideastern veils. It was huge. And they would wrap it around themselves, over their head and around their bodies. And around their neck, and I mean, she laid that thing out there, and boy, he put all that, boy, he started dipping barley in there. I mean, buddy, he was putting that parched corn and that, I mean, that barley in that veil, and the Bible said that he laid it on her. She was so little that perhaps she couldn't pick it up. So he picked it, after he tied, he picked it up and laid it on her. I like it when he lays it on, don't you? Amen. I call that barley blessings. Thank God. You talk about some barley blessings. I mean, she had barley blessings. Hanging over her back, barely could walk. What are you going to do with all them barley blessings that the Lord's give you, neighbor? What are you going to do with them? She went to her mother-in-law. Her mother-in-law saw that and she said, son-in-law, we got him. We got him. Girl called her mama. She's wanting to get married. This boy. And she's crying upset, told her mama, said, son, I'm wanting to marry what I say that guy's name was? No. Them folks ain't here. We had a lot of fun with that last night. Anyway. Wanting to marry Leroy. And she had just squalled. She said, well, what's wrong? She said, he don't believe in hell. What am I to do? She said, go ahead and marry him. We'll teach him. Moving right along. But then chapter 4 is wedding days. In chapter 3, in verse 15, Boaz said, give me your veil. He filled it up. And she went back to her mother-in-law, and boy, all they can think about is the wedding now. And Naomi said to her when she come in, who art thou? She knew who Ruth was, but she wasn't asking if she was Ruth, still the Moabite's son. Now she was asking, are you Ruth that's about to become Boaz's wife? And she saw all that barley, that earnest money, the down payment. I can see her and Ruth dancing around that pile of barley. Hey, that's what we need to do, neighbor. Enjoy the blessed Holy Ghost. Rest in Him. Enjoy the earnest. Enjoy the barley blessings God's given us. Amen. Till the wedding takes place. Boaz got the elders together at the gate, and he had to deal with that other kinsman. And so Boaz asked him about it, and he said no. He passed it up. So Boaz walked away from the gate with three shoes, two on his feet, one in his hand. That's how they sealed the contract back in them days. And The wedding takes place, and God gave favor to Ruth, and she conceived. Can't you just see Naomi holding that baby boy? And Boaz is standing there proud, and Ruth is looking at her little boy, and Boaz is blessing the Lord God of Israel, and they get so carried away worshiping God that they don't even name the baby right away. So the neighbors who are standing by watching all that worshiping going on, they looked at one another and said, they ought to call him Obed. Just call him Obed. Obed means worship. Hallelujah. Hey, when the bride of Christ marries the Lord Jesus Christ, you know what our offspring's going to be while the eternal ages roll, neighbor. It'll be Obed. Obed. Obed. Worship. Worship. Worship. It gets to dying down a little over here. It's Obed. Worship. Worship. Worship. Hallelujah. While the ages roll. Will we ever get tired of that? No. Boaz is the grandfather of David, the king. Ruth is the grandmother. In Matthew 1, there's the Moabitess maiden.
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lady and to watch and pray. The grave will then be opened and the dead in Christ shall rise. We'll join our many loved ones and be changed in the blink of an eye.

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0: Radio. It is now 10 a.m., which means it's time for the Family Altar program with Brother Lester Roloff. 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
1: One sat alone beside the highway begging. His eyes were blind, the light he could not see. He

love the Word of God. And you are to love the Word of God. There's only one thing that'll make a preacher out of you is the Word of God. Only one thing. People say, well, I think you ought to go off to school and make a preacher out of you. School don't make preachers out of anybody. They may help you, but they don't make a preacher out of you. And if you don't go to the right school, it'll be a curse instead of a blessing. I know of more preachers that have been ruined by education than anything I know of. And I've said for many years, I'd rather say I've seen and see some, say I have seen and see nothing. And I'm not against the right kind of English. I wish I could speak it. But I'm telling you right now, brother, your words will be sounding brass and tinkling cymbal apart from the Holy Spirit and a heart that's saturated with the love of God. This is a wordy world. Everybody's talking, but not many people's walking in the real practice of the Word of God. I'm talking about your personal edification and sanctification. Don't get tangled up in the world. And don't be program-minded or denominational-minded, remembering that God didn't call you to build a denomination. Jesus started a church. And don't get tangled up in the organizations of the world, because all of those are to go with the using, every one of them. And every plant that my Father hath not planted will be rooted up. Don't waste your time, and don't wait till you get as old as I am to learn that you owe your allegiance to Christ first, and the Bible and the Holy Spirit, and emphasize the importance of building a local church. That's the thing that gets the job done and wins the souls for Christ. Don't worry about climbing some man's totem pole, because it's going to fall. You be true to Jesus. And don't worry about where you're going to preach. Just get your message ready and keep your gun loaded, and God will give you more game shoot at than you'll ever shoot if you stay loaded. And I mean just the Word of God. You'd say, how do you think I ought to get it? Get up in the morning, get up early. Don't go to bed at 12, 1 o'clock at night. You're dissipating your life. I mean, it's a habit of your life. Don't hobnob around all hours of the night. That's what the world does. They stay up, these drive-ins and everything else, eating hamburgers and French fries and all the rest of it. Now get home and go to bed and get you some rest, and then beat the devil's crowd to bed, and then beat them up in the morning. I'm serious about this. I really am. I mean, this is a part of my soul. And I mean... anytime God would take anybody as ignorant as I was, and as sick as I was, and as dumb as I was, and he convinced me. He said, son, you're going to have to be different. I mean, you're going to have to give me some time. And so he wakes me up. This past week, I had 4 hours with him from 12 to 4. It's a wonderful time. And stay full of preaching. If you can, get on the radio. That'll make you stay with it. Preach every day. Don't preach just once a week. I know a little old preacher over yonder in Georgia. He preaches one sermon a week between his cigarette smoking. Talks about what a job he's got. Well, I wouldn't have a preacher couldn't preach more than once a week. I mean, what do you want with him? Brother, preach. Preach. I mean, the average preacher doesn't preach enough to stay in practice. I don't believe there's any substitute for practicing. I remember the time the Lord called me to preach. Of course, I didn't have any place to preach. I didn't know anybody wanted me to preach. Fact is, it wasn't. I'd get in the bathroom, and I'd look in the mirror. I only had one in my audience, and that's me. I'd make every expression, I'd holler, preach, shake my fist at me, practice. Oh, listen, with the call to preach comes the desire to preach. And when you lose that desire to preach, my brother, you're backslidden. And when you don't enjoy preaching more than you do eating, you're backslidden. And when you get to the place, if you pastor a church,
where you're so glad to see a brother preacher come by. Well, praise the Lord, I won't have to preach. You ought to say, well, I'm sorry, I'm going to have to make a sacrifice if I let him preach. The preacher is to do one thing, and that's to preach. Now then, I'm going to say something else, because I'm going to be true. I'm sick and tired of preachers having to apologize for everything they do. They ought not to live apologetic lives. The filthiest movies that ever invaded your home are in the homes today. You wonder what's wrong with the American home? I'm mopping up after a bunch of worldly mothers and daddies that let Hollywood come in and take the place of the family altar. And the Hollywood to me is the devil's family altar. And a preacher, I said, you ought to live head and shoulders above everybody else. Another thing, you're going to go off revival meetings if you leave a television set behind. And if you leave your children and leave your home, as far as I'm concerned, I believe it's time for God's preachers to live pure and sanctified and holy lives. Don't waste your time. It's all you've got between you and the undertaker and the end of the trail. Now, if that's non-progressive, call it what you will. At least I've been consistent, and I'm not going to betray my call to preach at this late hour. And you mentioned something about the judgment seat of Christ a while ago, and I believe we're going to have one. And that's where you're going to give an account, and I'm going to give an account for my convictions and my practices as a Christian. And you look just as pious as you can. I'm going by the dirty, black, stinking record of the enemy of all righteousness. The enemy of the church, the enemy of the home, the enemy of the schoolroom, the enemy of the young people, the enemy of society. Say what you will. I'd like for it to be different, but since it's not, I'll tell the truth on it. And I intend to continue to do it. And only God could cause my ministry to survive after telling people what to tell them about sin. But sin still sin. Don't expect God to bless you unless your own personal life is right before the Lord. I wish I could encourage you to spend your time and start your day in Bible reading and prayer every morning. Close out your day every day with the Word of God. In the night watches, we're to meditate upon the Lord and think of Him. And let this mind be in you, which was in Christ Jesus. The second thing I want to say, and it'll have to be brief, and I'll close the message in just a few moments. Your home must be an example. The wife and the children must be in subjection to you completely. That's God's order. You can't expect the women in your church to obey their husbands if your wife doesn't obey you. And she's to be an example before the women in the church. By the way she dresses, by the way she talks, and you're to correct her when she needs to be corrected. And you're to be the head of your own home. And the Bible said if you can't rule your own home, how can you rule the church? And I believe you're supposed to rule both of them. I believe it's God's will for you to rule your home, your children. Somebody asked me the other day, and I know this is a blunt, rather brutal way to put it, but they said, Brother Olaf, my child, it was a preacher, said, my child is in my home now, and he and his wife will not attend church. He stands now different from the way I've taught him. My heart's broken. This old preacher said about his grown son, Brother Olaf, am I to let him stay under my roof while he dishonors my Christ and the gospel I've preached? I sometimes wish people wouldn't ask me questions like that. My answer was this: not any child of mine could live under my roof and dishonor God. You say that sounds hard. That's right. But that young man's grown. He's heard his old daddy preach for all these years. He comes back now maybe with an unbelieving wife, and because this old preacher takes such a stand against sin, she got her feelings hurt and moved out against him. But dear friend, you'll never conquer in the homes of your people until you have a sweet Christian home. Pray with them every day. Don't ever go a day without praying with your family.
Read the Bible and pray with them every day. That's old-fashioned, but that's right. Don't ever get up and preach on family altar if you don't have one. Maybe have two. But I mean, pray with your wife. She needs it, and you do too. It's hard to fuss after a warm family altar. And it's hard to have a family altar if you haven't got your fussing straightened out. There's nothing that'll make a husband apologize to his wife like leading in a family altar. You can't pray over a bad home. You can't preach over a bad home. And so have a family altar every day. And then get your men and women to commit themselves to a family altar. All the time, pray every day with your family. Get your wife and children to pray with you. Have a family altar. Now, the third thing I want to say, the church, you're to love it. You're to be its preacher. You're to rule it with a ruler. I hope you'll understand what I'm going to say. I mean, the members of the church. The preacher is to direct the affairs of the church. God doesn't use committees compared with men of God. If you want to have a healthy church, you lead the church. You do the thinking for the church. God called you to do that. If you can't do that, you can't pastor a church. I believe that God calls men to lead in great movements. God only needed one man to get millions of Israelites out of Egyptian bondage, right? But the two went along, and one of them became a worldly associate pastor. And he caused a lot of trouble, didn't he? I'm not against associate pastors, but only get them when God sends them or gives them to you. It wasn't God's plan for Aaron to go along. It wasn't God's perfect will for Aaron to go along. Moses wanted him. But I believe that you need, I don't know whoever started the name of boards. We talk about the board of deacons. We talk about the board of this and the board of that. Dear friends, go back to your Bible. The deacons were ordained, and the kind of deacons you want to ordain is a man full of the Holy Ghost and faith. You don't have to ask him if he smokes. If he's full of the Holy Ghost, he's not full of unholy smoke. And the deacons were ordained in the long ago because the duties, the mercenary, are the duties of serving tables and waiting on the widows and taking care of the poor was falling heavy on the ministry. And the preacher was wearing himself out and was not preaching with love and power. And the word of God wasn't going forth. And he said, it's not right. Look you out among you, men full of the Holy Ghost and faith. And they got him. And the Bible says, and the word of God increased, and so did the disciples multiply. When? When the preacher preached the word of God. And a board is an organization that makes a final answer. That's not true in a church, because the church makes the final answer. But I believe that a good friend, and you'll respect them and love them, or will be your deacons, and get along with them. Don't try to run them off. If one of them gets sideways and swelled up and crooked and ugly and doesn't understand, don't try to run him off. Try to run him in. Try to get him right. Love him. But if the time comes, whether it's the deacon or you, let it be the deacon. Stay with the stuff, brother. Be God's man. Don't be a coward and a sissy. Stand up for God's truth. But I want to say something sweet to you now. This is the way to work it out. You can preach through 9/10 of your problems. I believe that. No better than I can preach. I've preached most of my problems either in or out in all these 35 years. And I'll tell you something else. And I've made all the mistakes I believe in the ministry. And I don't brag about that, because the Lord knew I was just so simple and ignorant. I made a lot of them I didn't know no better. But when I learned better, I started doing better. But brother, don't ever waste your time and the people's time preaching a sermon to one man
or one woman when there's 179 out there listening. He's not that important. If you've got something to settle with one man, get him off in the bushes somewhere and settle it. But don't waste your time trying to get even with somebody when he can't talk back. I mean, just go ahead and preach to the people and trust God to work out the problems and the difficulties, and he'll do it. I mean, commit them to God. I mean, just if a fella, you know, if a fella just says, well, I'm not going to cooperate, and I'm going to either run this thing or block it, just kind of whisper to him, I'm going to tell Jesus on you. Tell on him. Talk to the Lord. And don't ever get to the place where if one of them does get killed, you rejoice about it, weep about it. I mean that. But I didn't pray like that. I love those men. I really did. I know what it is to walk by in the late of night and hear a little group of people say, we've got to get rid of him. And him was me. Why, he's running over us roughshod. Why, all he does is pray about something and gets up and does it. We've got to get rid of him. Why, listen, we're off of that old even keel that we've always known. I stood there on the sidewalk and tuned in. And I tell you, really, it scares me to know of how that thing came out. And the awful things that happened. Now, don't ever get any enjoyment out of getting even with your enemies. You're going to have some, and if you're not, you're a coward. You're going to have some enemies in the ministry. But the Bible says you're to love every one of them. I mean love them. And love worketh no ill to his neighbor or his enemy. Vengeance is mine, saith the Lord, I will repay. And God will give you the wisdom and the strategy and the compassion and the judgment and the discernment to meet your problems as they arise. And I wish I could say this other word. There's no substitute for compassion. And there's nothing to me that's worse than dry cheeks and no tears. Jesus wept. Paul said, I wept day and night for 3 years. I mean, day and night, he said, I've wept. The pew will never weep until the pulpit weeps. And until God's people get back the compassion and the love for people. You're working with not animals, but people. Every one of them's precious in God's sight. Love every one of them. Love the little children. Spend time in prayer, even with a little child. And love the members of your church. And then love lost people. And then one other thing, love the down and out. That's one of the tests of your sincerity, is to love the down and outs. Just like Paul said, the grace of giving tests your sincerity. But if you love those that are not loved by anybody else, there's nothing that'll be like a tonic to you, like loving the unlovely. I mean, that's being like Jesus. He didn't come to call the righteous, there wasn't any. And so love your church and live close to the Lord, close to the Word of God, and stay with the lost people and seek to save those that are lost. There's a million other things, but I must close. The people have been patient, and so have you. And I covet for you the fullest ministry that a man could ever have. And I believe that if you'll practice, especially the 60 chapters, get up early in the morning, read the Bible and pray, walk with him during the day, and above all, learn to live by faith. But you can't apart from this book, because faith comes by hearing, and hearing by the Word of God. There's only one walk that honors God, and that's the walk of faith. And remember, your ministry is not effective unless you're winning lost people to Christ. You can. And when I say that, I mean personally. You can't do in the pulpit all of the soul winning. You've got to be out on the field, knocking on the doors, talking to the people, in the hospital, jailhouses, on the street corner, everywhere you go, with a warm heart, loaded, with little old salvation Bibles, and ready always to say tenderly, I sure wish you'd read that.
My, that'd be a blessing to you. And I'll be praying for you. Oh, give out the word of God and be faithful. And listen, though I said a while ago, I do not believe in being organizationally minded in the sense that I'm tied up in any particular group, but cooperate with all of God's people. Love every one of them. Love every one of them. And as God shall make possible, cooperate and love those that are saved and help them and encourage them along the trail. This illustration, and the message is done. It's an old story of H.C. Morrison, a great man of God. No, I wish I had time to say, you keep your missionary heart all warm. I'm talking about every kind of

0: on the boat at that time, the president, coming home from a big lion bear hunt in another country. H.C. Morrison, I think, told this later. He said they got back to New York and said, oh, the flags were waving. Flags were waving. And oh, the big banners and the big words were shining in bold letters. Welcome home, Teddy! Welcome home! Oh, they were welcoming the president home. H.C. Morrison, God's old soldier, walked down the gangplank, and nobody said, welcome home, Brother Morrison. He said there wasn't anybody there to meet me. And said, I got lost in the crowd. My old body was weary. I was sick and tired. And all I could hear was the screams, welcome home, Teddy. All he'd been looking for was lions and bears. And I'd been working with precious souls. And he said it didn't seem fair to me. He said he got on his way, made it on the train and got off and came in. And he said, you know, there was no great assembly to say welcome home, Brother Morris. Took his little old satchel and started walking up the street. He said, Lord, is this all we get for being a missionary and serving? And he said, I felt sorry for myself. All of a sudden, a heavenly manger came and said, Brother Morrison, you're not home yet. This is not home. Oh, just wait till you get on the other side. We'll have your welcome committee out. Oh, yes. Angelic host and loved ones and friends and souls from the mission field going on to glory because you told the truth about Jesus. They'll be saying, welcome home, welcome home. Dear friends, you put it down. You and I are not at home down here. And you better not act like you're at home down here. We're pilgrims and we're strangers here. We're seeking a city to come and we're getting awful close. Oh, sometimes I think I hear those angels singing and saints are singing, home sweet home. Folks, if you're not saved tonight, you're missing it all. I don't know of anything that had crowned this service like some soul coming to Christ tonight and saying, Brother Olof, if all that's so, and it is, my brother, then I want in on it. Oh, I want Jesus as my Savior. I'll trust him tonight. Paul could look in his face and say, I've fought a good fight. I've kept the faith. I've finished the course. Bow your heads while we pray.
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0: We'd like to say hello and thank you again for tuning in to the broadcast. This is Pastor Johnny Clardy with Calvary Baptist Church, and we are located in Fayetteville, Tennessee. Our physical address in Fayetteville, Tennessee is 176 Molino Road, M-O-L-I-N-O Road, and that's in Fayetteville, Tennessee. 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I would like to tell you about the other radio station that Calvary hosts, and that is called KJV Navajo. And that station is dedicated to the Navajo Indians there in Arizona and the surrounding areas there at the Navajo Nation. God has just put us in touch with some folks out there. Real blessing to be able to be a part of that. Some of you may know Brother Wilson Calvin, Brother Terrence Calvin, Brother Jonathan Roanhorse down around the Phoenix and also up in the Winslow area, but also Brother Gary Yazzie, pastor of Calvary Baptist Church in Clegato, Arizona. And these men have been a real blessing over the years, and we try to help them with the radio broadcast there, hosting the station. Brother Jared Durham here at Calvary does a fine job with that. And if you have a chance, you can look them up. And KJV Navajo, and you'll hear the Navajo language, and the men will be preaching in that Navajo language, but also you'll find the good, wholesome music as well. So, again, we do appreciate it so very much. Today, we're going to continue on with part four of salvation. We discussed some things about salvation. We discussed some things about some eternal security and some things of that nature. I think on one of the latter broadcasts, we spoke about Paul there in Romans chapter number 7, speaking of the of how that sin is in our bodies, but not in our soul. We spoke about the spiritual circumcision, and we spoke about how that works, that God separates our flesh from our soul through the Holy Spirit there in Colossians chapter number 2 and Ephesians chapter 1 verse 13. But I want to go today and continue on with the thing of salvation. But I want us just to have a few minutes of reminding us there that that according to Hebrews chapter 9 and verse 22, the Bible says that almost all things are by the law purged with blood, and without shedding of blood is no remission. So we find that even in the beginning, whenever Adam and Eve messed up, that that there had to be a way. There had to be a way that they could survive. And God is a God of the living. God's purpose is not to go around destroying people and destroying life. That's not God's purpose. The Bible says that He is the God of the living, and so He provides a way that man can live. And so even with Adam and Eve, we find that was before Christ came. It was before the law was here, and so we find that there was a way that God did provide. We find here in Genesis chapter 3 and verse 21, the Bible says, unto Adam also and to his wife did the Lord God make coats of skins and clothe them. And so we find that they were naked before God, right? Because they partook of the tree of knowledge of good and evil, which God told them not to do. And when they partook of that, they died spiritually. And so what happened was, is the glory of God left them, because that's how they were clothed, is by the glory of God. Well, God's glory is not going to be around sin. And so his glory was taken away. They died spiritually. And so they had to have a way that they could be clothed. And of course, we find there that God made coats of skins and clothed them. Again, Hebrews 9:22 says, "And almost all things are by the law purged with blood. Without shedding of blood is no remission." Well, with the coats of skins that God clothed them with, we find that there had to be shedding of blood. And I know that the blood of the bulls and the goats and the lambs and rams and all that stuff, according to Hebrews, it does not take away sin. I get that. But to understand what this means is you have to understand dispensations. Now, I know there's a big deal going around about dispensations. And folks, I'm just going to tell you, Calvary Baptist Church is a dispensationalist church. We do believe God dealt with man in different ways, even with salvation. And he did that throughout the Old Testament, before the law, during the law, after the law. God dealt with man differently. And, you know, there was ways to be righteous with God all through there. And this way, God shed the blood through the lambs and gave them clothes. And because of that blood, God covered them. This is a perfect picture of what God did before Christ came. Before Christ came, yes, there was shedding of blood. There had to be some bloodshed, and it was. But it did not take away their sin, but it covered them until the ultimate sacrifice. And you got to get that. If you can't get that, you're gonna bring some things in here that does not apply, and you're gonna bring some things from the New Testament to the Old Testament, Old Testament to the New Testament, and God put that separation there. And so we have to have that separation. So as we move forward, we find that God shed the blood of the bulls and the lambs. Basically, the lambs, I'm going to say it's a lamb. I can't prove that, but just by the reading of the scriptures, there was a lamb slain, and so there was blood, and so they were covered. So I want to go in this fashion here about what we're saved from. And the first thing I'll tell you that we're saved from is we're saved from hell. And I am glad to know that I'm not going to hell. And the Bible says in Luke 16, in verse 24, that there's torments in hell. The Bible says, "And he cried," this is talking about the rich man, and he cried and said, "Father Abraham, have mercy on me and send Lazarus that he may dip the tip of his finger in water and cool my tongue. Why? For I am tormented in this flame." You know, you get new versions of the Bible and you get the New Age movements and all that stuff, and they take hell out of your Bible. Well, and they take fire out. Well, I mean, when they do all that, they take the torment, they take the fear of that away. And so they don't realize what they're saved from anymore. And even if they're saved, I'm not saying they're not, I'm saying even if. But what we find here is that there is a real place called hell, and there's torments in hell. And the word hell in the Bible is not always Hades. It's not always, you know, the place of the dead. It is a place of torment. It is a place where people are crying, they're screaming, and it's wicked. and it's a place where that there is still a memory. It's a place where that they feel pain. It is a place where they cry, and I mean, it is a real place. The rich man, whenever he was there in hell, what did he do? The Bible says he lift his eyes. Is that not what the Bible says? He lift his eyes. If you were to go over there to Luke chapter number 15, sixteen, you'll find that this rich man, as we've read this verse in Luke 16:24, he said, "Father Abraham." And the interesting thing about that is he was a Jew. He said, "Father Abraham." He was counting on his Jewish descent to get him into heaven. And that is not going to, that's not going to work. That did not work. he went to that place called hell. The Bible says here in Let's see, Luke 16:21, it says there, and it came to pass that the beggar died, and he said that he was carried by the angels into Abraham's bosom, and the rich man died also and was buried. And here's the rich man in verse 23, and in hell he lift up his eyes. Hell's a real place, folks. People have eyes there. And he says, being in torments and seeth, those eyes can see, saith Abraham afar off and Lazarus in his bosom. We find there in verse 24, as we've already read, that he cried and said, have mercy on me, that he may dip the finger of his tongue, finger in water and cool my tongue. So there's mouths, there's eyes, there's torment in that place called hell. And folks, I'm telling you, salvation is that it'll come. And there's so many other things that we're saved from, but the first thing I mention is we're saved from hell. Hell is preserved for the devil and his angels. It's not for man to go to hell. You'll go to hell as an intruder. You're not wanted there. And so the torments is not just going to be the flames, but the torments is going to be continually being buffeted, continually being not wanted, and knowing you're not wanted, and that fear forever and ever. I mean, I can't describe it. No man alive today can describe the torments of hell. And folks, I'm glad I'm not going to hell. Amen. I'm glad. I mean, when I was saved when I was 9 years old. And I didn't know about the millennial reign. I didn't know about the dispensations. I didn't know, you know, the difference of Matthew, Mark, Luke, and John. I didn't know the, you know, what the Old Testament law was. I didn't know any of that stuff. But I knew that if I didn't ask Jesus to save me, I was going to go to hell. And folks, I'm telling you, when I was 9 years old, October 27th, 1974, I called upon the Lord to save me because I didn't want to go to hell. And that's the only way you're going to stay out of hell is that you receive Jesus Christ as your Savior. Now, we've already been through how to be saved. We find that being saved is Romans 10:9-10. What's wrong with the Romans road? There's nothing wrong with the Romans road. You can kick it all you want to, but he says that if thou shalt confess with thy mouth the Lord Jesus and believe in thine heart that God hath raised him from the dead, thou shalt be saved. For with the heart man believeth unto righteousness, and with the mouth confession is made. So there's nothing wrong with that. Amen. It's telling you how you can be saved. And I called on the Lord to save me, to keep me out of hell. I didn't want to go to hell. Now, after I've been saved, God has some things for me, and the Lord allowed me to learn some things and be able to lead other people to the Lord. But the main thing is I'm not going to hell. I'm not going to hell. And that may sound bold. It may sound, well, it is bold, but it's bold in what Jesus Christ has done. It's not what I did. It's all in what Jesus Christ has done. My salvation is Jesus Christ plus nothing. And so if I'm going to get saved, if you're going to get saved, if anybody's going to get saved in the dispensation of grace where we live today, Ephesians 2:8-9, for by grace are you saved through faith, the dispensation of grace today, you're going to have to call upon the Lord Jesus Christ, and you're going to have to repent of your sin, and you are going to have to accept what Jesus Christ has done in your heart. And that's what Romans 10:9-10 speaks about. If thou shalt believe in thine heart that God hath raised him from the dead, thou shalt be saved. And folks, we need to understand that. We need to realize that. Thank God that I'm saved, number one, from that awful place called hell. Amen. And you can be saved from that place called hell. And next broadcast, we'll try to get into some things that are in hell, and according to the scriptures, and maybe it'll be a blessing to you and a help to you as we try to bring some things at that point. Again, thank you for listening to the broadcast. If Calvary Baptist Church can help you in any way, please let us know. 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Until next time.
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0: Welcome to Great Commission Conversations, a program where we engage in conversation with Bible-believing Christian workers who are serious about getting the gospel around the world. I'm Lee Cadenhead, an assistant pastor at Cornerstone Baptist Church in Carthage, Tennessee, and your host for this Great Commission Conversation. Western Europe has admittedly had the gospel for a very long time. Some would even describe it as Christianized. But clearly, even those places that were most impacted by the Protestant Reformation are post-Christian. If Western Europe was ever evangelized, it certainly needs to be re-evangelized, as does any and every place from generation to generation. Should we in America still be sending missionaries to Western Europe? And is it a legitimate mission strategy for a foreign worker to stay in one place for a protracted period of time? These are among the topics that we interact with in this second part of my interview with missionary Kenneth Murphy. In addition to these subjects, we speak at length about the spiritual oppression that gospel workers face in secular fields like Germany. With that introduction, here's the rest of my interview with Brother Kenny Murphy. There are at least some in the States that would be disinclined to regard the countries of Western Europe as mission fields altogether. Mm-hmm. They just feel like, you know, Western Europe has been Christianized. They already have the gospel. They already have the Bible. And then there are others among the churches in America. And obviously, I'm referring to America is still, and I know that you'd agree with this, is still a hub for the sending forth of missionaries and for the propagation of the gospel around the world. Mm-hmm. There are others within America that would discount the strategy that has one foreign worker like yourself pastoring the same church for a protracted period of time. Mm-hmm. And so I wanted to give you an opportunity to speak to these issues. In your estimation, what is the need in Germany for missionaries? Why would you like to see more men consider that field of service, given the dark spiritual backdrop that we've already described? Is Germany a legitimate mission field?
1: I think anywhere where people are lost and without God, it is deemed a legitimate mission field. The idea that bigger is better and more is spiritual is a damnable, slippery slope that, right, I believe this emerging church and these mega church concepts have propagated all over the world now. Germany has around 83 million souls that are officially here. We've gotten a lot of immigrants since, but these are souls, brother, that if nobody reaches them, they're not going to be reached for Christ. The comment that you made, they have the Bible. They do have a Lutheran Bible, and although it is better than most every other Bible in any other foreign field, the King James Bible is, and this is something that Brother Fry and I have mused, and something that we have given close, careful consideration. I'm a King James Bible believer, and I happen to believe that the King James Bible is not only the standard for the English-speaking world, it's the standard for the world. And that is just one of the other hardships that we face in Germany is, and I know Brother Thomas Castellaw recently left the field, but he and I, that was my best friend on the field here for a number of years, almost 20 years. He and I had close fellowship. And anyone that's trying to train someone up with the Word of God, and you've yourself received biblical training, it's very, very frustrating to come to your salient verses that you're going to teach someone about the right ways of God, only to open your Bible and just about any Bible in German and find in those critical places that they have been changed. They stray from the authorized version. And although Germany is not an English speaking country, if I'm going to compare the Word of God to anything, I have to compare it to the standard. And so that is one of the problems that has been part of the frustration here in Germany over the years. And in fact, it was someone in my home church asked when I returned to the States, what impresses you the most, or what do you miss the most about America? And I had not given any thought to the question before, because most anything that missionaries would notice in Brother Craig Fitzgerald's prayer letter, he mentioned Reese's peanut butter cups.
2: Right.
1: Any of these things like this is

0: believe me, Germany has an equivalent, if not the same thing. We have it very, very well in Germany. It's a rich nation. But the problem that we have here is a problematic Bible translation coupled with a socialistic, Marxistic philosophy where God is, like Nietzsche said, God is dead. And that, brother, has resonated with these people over the years. And when I say years, I mean, in some cases, hundreds of years, that it makes it especially difficult to minister here. And as far as this being a mission field, as I said, 83 million people that they do not have, I mentioned the Bible, they do not have the right gospel, brother. The average German church, they have a thing here where they have a Tageslosung is the name of it, and it's a daily Bible verse. And the average, I'm talking about conservative Germans, that's about as much Bible as they read is one verse, whatever, sort of like the Baptist bread, the daily bread. They would read that one verse for the day. Psalms 23 is especially loved in this country, and it's a beautiful psalm. But other than that, the Sermon on the Mount is, I would say, the beginning and the ending of German Christianity here. They put such an emphasis on Matthew 5, 6, and 7 in this country that they go so far as to, just as John MacArthur, who has recently opened in a seminary in Berlin, who I absolutely detest, he produces a gospel that is very palatable to the German mouth. It's a very cunningly devised work salvation, and the average German just cannot wrap their head around the free gift of salvation. And so therefore, not only do they not have an equivalent, a true equivalent of the King James Bible, they don't have any teaching, and they also have a false gospel. They believe that, I mean, just any given number of gospels that they could be listed. The rich young ruler, go and sell all they have, take up thy cross and follow me. This is considered by many here in this country to be the true salvation, and that's the gospel. We had a lady, a Baptist that lived in our neighborhood when we first moved here. She told my wife that that she believed the gospel was keeping the Ten Commandments, and that it's actually very easy to do. And this is just, yeah, this is wow. Spiritual deception that is related. That same Bible study, I went that night to their Bible study, and they, of all places, they were in Revelation, and a third of the stars were cast out of heaven. And she, that same lady closed her eyes and said, I can just see all the stars now raining down on earth. I said, you do realize that one star is bigger than the earth, don't you? And I said, if a third of the stars rained down on earth, how would that look? And I turned in the Bible and I showed them in Revelation chapter 1 that the stars here are angels. Brother, their eyes got big as saucers, and I was never invited back to the Bible study. Yeah. I just disrupted their whole evening. So evangelization here in Germany is a lot different. You mentioned at the beginning of the podcast, door knocking is... the only person that knocks doors here in Germany are the Jehovah's Witnesses. And if you knock on a door, it doesn't matter what you wear, it doesn't matter what your presentation is, you're going to be deemed a Jehovah's Witness before you can open your mouth. And so you can do it. You can say that, you know, bless God, I'm going to do this no matter what the perception is. But it is, Germans are very reclusive. They enjoy their privacy when they do go home. And so that is not a valid approach to the ministry here. So we're limited to preaching on the street and handing out tracts. We advertise for any special events we have in our church. But the greatest way to minister here, and this is one of the troubles of our local church, is to teach that same people who have had no Bible training to overcome the concept that faith is not a private thing. And that's a very prominent saying here in Germany, that one's faith is a very private, personal thing that should not be interfered with. And so therefore they do not witness. And to get people to overcome the fear of man, to be an open witness for Christ, has been very, very difficult to train the people to get out of their shell and actually tell people about their faith. And we have seen some hope here in the last months here. Brother Fabian is in the German, what would be the equivalent of the German army. He's an officer, and he's doing his reserve officer training. And he was actually able to lead one of his soldiers that was under his command last year or year before last. He was able to lead a man to the Lord, and he recently wrote back from his training that he is in the process of witnessing to another man in the same manner. So,
1: amen.
0: It's a great blessing to see somebody finally get out of their shell and do it. And I can't do it for them. There is a stigmatism, me being a foreigner, even though I speak German. I don't know what one's definition of fluently is, but I speak German fluently, and but I have an accent, and they know immediately that I'm an American, and usually Americans are coupled with either a Mormon or a Jehovah's Witness. So it would work far, far better if the converts in our churches would reach their people themselves, which comes back to your question of the missions philosophy, that a missionary is to go to a foreign field, and after 4 years, and this, I'm just using this number as an example. This is one that's often thrown around. After 4 years, you should have built that church up to a point to turn it over, return to the States for furlough, rest for a year, then go back and start in another region of that field. And in Germany, it's just not doable, brother. You cannot turn a church over in Germany after 4 years. It will not survive. It just will not survive.
1: Well, brother, I think that approach and that strategy, most places where it's been attempted over an extended period of time, I think that the long-term fruit often demonstrates that that's not a good approach, that cookie cutter kind of approach to one church per term is, there's nothing in the Bible that indicates that as a pattern for church planting. So the idea that works and that might work in Africa, but it won't work in Germany. Well, it probably won't work in Africa, the more missionaries to Africa that you talk to. But, I'm wondering, in presenting, be that as it may, in presenting the work of your work as a missionary, and I know that you consider yourself a missionary, that this is in your heart, this is part of your calling. Mm-hmm. But in presenting the work to American churches, how would you distinguish your calling as a missionary from that of a pastor, and how do you believe those roles overlap in that given field?
0: Well, as we just said, I think you called it a cookie cutter approach to the ministry. I think, it almost is like a market driven economy. The church has almost fallen prey to this idea and the concept that more is better. And, there's pressure on a missionary. The Bible says they compare themselves among themselves are not wise. I read mission letters, and I've told people over the years, how blessed it must be to have to start a Bible Institute and have 30 students in your Bible Institute. It must be a great blessing. But one of the things that we have to overcome, and I'll get to your question promptly, but one of the things we have to overcome, I have had a Bible Institute in our church for some 7 years on and off. And the problem that we see with it is, because education is given such a prominent position in the society here, if you don't offer an accredited school, the people feel like that they're basically wasting their time, that they really don't have the tools. They're not going to be perceived as knowledgeable, although the true test of a Bible education is whether you can preach and teach the word.
1: Right.
0: This is a very hard and difficult concept for the people to let go of. And so you end up basically like Christ did with fishermen and publicans and things like that, people that don't have an aspiring, prominent secular vision. And I would love to see a setting where that would change. But to get back to your question, the question of the difference of the role of a missionary and a pastor, I look at Ephesians chapter 4 and verse 11, brother, where the Bible says he gave some apostles and some prophets and some evangelists and some pastors and teachers for the perfecting of the saints. I've seen over the course of the last, and I'll use the time since we've started our church here, for the last 16 to 17 years, what I have seen is that I've had to wear every one of those hats, and those roles have been at some times in our ministry very necessary, not only to implement, but to go back to and reestablish. Obviously, I don't consider myself an apostle of the Lord as having been sent from Christ himself, but sure. One that is sent, I see that as the missionary that goes right. to a foreign field, and that the prophet, the role of a prophet in many of the cases, if you read the prophets, was the warning of the coming condemnation and the coming damnation. And so I have certainly fulfilled that. And the evangelist of going out and professing and proclaiming the gospel in an open air setting, and pastors and teachers, all of those things are necessary, and especially the last two, for the perfecting of the saints, because if everything goes well and the Holy Spirit bears witness to it, someone is going to have to be sent to that dark place. Someone is going to have to open their mouth and cry aloud, and you're going to have, as I believe is in Ezekiel, you're going to have the forehead of an adamant stone right. to reach some of these hard-headed people. And all of that has to be done before you can ever... exercise the office of a pastor or a teacher. And sadly, or let me put it a different way, I have tried my best not to allow, and I call it white noise, it's just background noise of some of the concepts in America from pastors, to, you know, I am supported, I'm deputized, I'm sent out of our local church. In Pensacola, and I realize that many of the saints support us, and so their opinions is not unimportant to me, but some of the things I have to just disregard and do what I feel like God has called me to do, and without all the self-proclaimed missionary methods that a lot of people look for, I believe I'm going to be held accountable to God one day, and right. He called me to this ministry here. And given the wisdom that God has shown me over the years for this land here, I would say every one of those roles in Ephesians chapter 4, verse 11, are very, very needful to produce any kind of a lasting work. And this is where we've tried and to succeed. And we have two of our young men in our church, Leonid and his brother Alexander, are professing to be called of God to go about an hour and a half south of us, and both of them are going to be about 30 to 45 minutes away from one another, and it's their desire to now start local churches. So that's kind of plays in the question you ask to what strategy, and I don't want to keep using the word philosophy, but what strategy we had to reach Germany. I had to make a decision. Am I going to bring a church up to some kind of a standard of an autonomous local church, and then turn it over and go and try to replicate that somewhere else, or try to do that somewhere else? And it was my firm conviction that if I continuously did that, at the end of the day, I've actually done nothing for the German faith in itself, because these people need to know themselves how to start a local church. And if they never had that experience, how could they ever pass that on to anyone else? In other words, sure. if I left our local church and I went and started a new one, all of those men that I left behind in this local church that I'm now pastoring would have absolutely no clue how to train up a believer how to start a local church. And so I believe it's very fundamental information for them to gain. And you can only do it by doing it, brother. You can only get it by doing it.
1: Well, as to how we might describe that strategy, there's a temptation to pour ourselves into certain categories and to compartmentalize certain approaches, philosophies, strategies, whatever you want to call them. the reality is that we have the pattern of Scripture. By the way, you make reference to Ephesians 4:11. All four of those gifted men, those offices, whatever you want to call them, the apostle, the prophet, the evangelist, and the pastor and teacher, they're all ultimately doing the same thing. They are perfecting the body of Christ. They're so that the body can do the work of the ministry, so that the body can be edified. So the mission ultimately is the same, whatever hat you're wearing or whatever emphasis that you have. But there does have to be an adaptation somewhat to the needs of the particular field. And it seems to me, based on the conclusions that many working in Europe in particular have drawn, independent of one another, that maybe the more effective route in terms of a strategy is what you've just described. Our mutual friend Thomas Castellaw describes this as the mothership model as opposed to the lily pad model.
0: Yes.
1: And that's not to be critical of the guy that decides to, you know, turn the church over and move on down the way. Mm-hmm. That's fine. If that's the approach to multiplication, but you don't have a cookie cutter though. The multiplication can happen by one man staying in one location and, as you've just described, sending forth other men to do something that's going to be, in some ways, much more natural, much more organic for a native German speaker, for a native German citizen, than you trying to start from scratch, you know, every so often. Mm-hmm. Not to say that the Lord couldn't change that strategy, but I think it's a mistake to try to put these methods in a box and say it's got to be done in a particular way in order to qualify as missions. The idea with missions is evangelism, discipleship, church planting, multiplication, and there are more ways, more than one way, mm-hmm. to accomplish those ends.
0: And by the way, I'm not locked into that model myself. We had a blessing right before this corona virus came onto the scene. We were being visited. I was called to help someone with a young man. I got a call about 9 o'clock in the evening on a Sunday night, and one of the churches, they are Aramaic. He became a good friend of mine. And they have, they basically are holding their culture together with their belief. But he broke away from the Orthodox Church and is trying to start his own independent church. And I naturally pulled up to him, and our friendship grew. And I'd had a desire to be an influence in this beginning of a local church that they had started. There were some pushback, and I finally thought I was overimposing myself on them. So I backed off of that. But I got a call from this gentleman one night about 9 o'clock in the evening on Sunday. He said, "Hey, I got a guy, a young man here. He's devil possessed, and I'm really over my head here. And could you come and help?" And they had dealt with him for about a couple of 2 hours. And once I received, got on the scene, I confronted the man and the young man, and gave him some Bible verses, and just pushed back against. He did have unclean spirits; there was no doubt. I don't want to sensationalize any of this, but brother, I've just countless, just like any story that you would have in a country surrounded in voodoo and black magic. Germany has, of course, through this deep-seated rejection of the gospel and the word of God, has its own spiritual battles here. And this young man, his name is Max. I was able to speak with him for about 2 or 3 hours, and I went home that night, and he wrote me 2 or 3 weeks later and said he's still having problem. He hears voices in his head. And so I dealt with him on a second occasion and was able to, he was actually delivered of the unclean spirits. And
1: amen.
0: He really, it was just as the Bible stated. The next time he came to our church, they live about an hour away from us, but he came and he was clothed and he was sitting and he was in his right mind, brother. It was amazing. And, but through him, he was in contact about an hour away from us with a group of, I only know the German terms, gypsies.

0: And these people have broken away from the charismatic church. They were involved in the charismatic movement, and they wanted to break away from that. But since Corona, I've almost fallen out of touch with them, and I need to. I've talked to him. I at least initially proposed that I could come by and help them get a church started. So I just wanted to add that I'm not completely set in my ways as far as this mothership mentality that Brother Castillo described it. I'm just trying to do the best I can with what I've got to work with. And as the Holy Spirit opens doors, I hope that I'm going to be just faithful to go in the direction that the Holy Spirit is leading.
1: Well, I think sometimes there's a temptation to say, well, I'm doing it the biblical way. I'm doing it the Pauline way. This is the method that's used in the book of Acts, say. Well, yes. which method would that be? And Paul's methods and Paul's strategy was constantly changing depending on the circumstances, depending on the field. Mm-hmm. With those subsequent missionary journeys, the time in which he stayed in a given place changed from journey to journey. Mm-hmm. And then toward the end of his life, of course, as far as we know from Scripture, he has essentially a letter writing ministry, and the occasion for him to have an itinerant ministry is past, but he's still very fruitful doing what he's doing, receiving visitors and writing letters. So he adapted to the needs at mm-hmm. a given time. He prayed for doors to be opened. He walked through doors as they were open, and he was just faithful. And really, missions, for we can strategize. We should want to be as effective as possible. We should want our methods to be biblical, for that matter. But I do think it's a mistake to try to over-define these things and overcommit ourselves to a certain method, and not have the flexibility by the Spirit of God to adjust and adapt to the needs as they arrive. And when the Lord gives you an opportunity like you just described, you respond to it. It's not a matter of, well, I didn't come up with this, or I don't see this in the Pauline methods. That's you followed, in your case, you followed the Lord to Germany when it wasn't in your thoughts to do so. And ever since then, you've been following him to do things that weren't necessarily in your thoughts to do so. That's the nature of the ministry. Amen. We're walking by faith and not by sight.
0: Not necessarily the things that I would even want to do should be added, and just like being here in Germany. But I would love to have the freedom and the liberty to move on and turn this church over and move on to another area and try to do something for the Lord. And the Holy Spirit has just not released me. But Brother Fry, Philip Fry, Brother Castillo and I were yoke fellows here when he was here. And I'm thankful for Brother Fry stepping up and filling that void in my life, because I think I've expressed this to you on several occasions of how lonely it can be in a field where there are very few like-minded Bible-believing missionaries close to you. Brother Fry, by the way, is 4 hours south of me, and makes it very conducive to a friendship if it were not for the modern technology. And so the idea of the podcast is not just simply missionaries over here with nothing better to do and we're flirting around with social media. We're trying to do something that would combine us two or better than one, and to help us to our strategy of how to better work this field of Germany. It's been a great blessing to me, and we actually got a call last week from a lady who lives near Berlin. She's 65. She's been a widow for 6 years. She said she saw our videos and our podcast, and she said, there's nothing keeping me from moving to your area. You challenge the people, if there's no Bible-believing work in your area, to move. She Amen. Said, there's nothing holding me back, and I wish you would pray with me that God would give me the courage, because I've prayed for 3 days now to call you and contact you, and I'm so thankful that you were available to take my call. And so that was just a shot in the arm for us, that we're very new at the podcast concept. And basically what we're

0: trying to do is just get on a podcast and strategize about and talk about mission concepts and what it would mean for people to be to submit to a Bible believing local church, and the desire should be there inside of one to do this. Germany has almost been taken over, even with the free evangelical movements, by conferences and what would be somewhat comparable to the camp meetings in the States. And so there is no real local training. There's no real Christian training going on at local churches. Most of the people that attend the conferences are not even members of a local church. They simply try to get fed by either YouTube videos or these conferences, and it's becoming a very great concern for us that are trying to do it the biblical model and go through the local church. It's another wrinkle that where you think you have something figured out, then you know technology takes over and throws you a curveball. And so we basically started the podcast with an attempt to try to pull people out of this mentality that they don't need a local church; they can simply feed themselves on YouTube. So that's right. Just another problem that we're facing.
1: Sure. I wanted to ask you about one, maybe two more issues before we bring the conversation to a close. And you already touched on this in a way that I honestly was familiar with the story, but I did not think about it as I was preparing for this conversation. You talk about dealing with a devil possessed individual in mm-hmm. Germany. That's not something that we normally think of. I mean, when we consider spiritual warfare and cross-cultural missions, we're tempted to think of facing off with a local witch doctor in some tribal setting or dealing with the daily Islamic calls to prayer in a Muslim country. The reality is that the spiritual pressure in a westernized so-called post-Christian society like Germany is almost palpable all the time, and it can be really oppressive. And now it seems, as you've described, it even is manifesting itself in some ways that you would expect to be taking place maybe in the jungles of New Guinea, and there it is in westernized Germany. I remember, brother, the first time I flew through Germany. It's a minor thing in the scheme of things, but I'm walking through the airport in Munich, and there are people. The restaurants have just started opening, and there are people that are sitting around drinking alcohol at 10 o'clock in the morning. I just didn't have a category for that. I never witnessed that. And then to walk through the airport in Frankfurt, and there's a man that is carrying a newspaper with nudity on it,
0: yes,
1: through a public airport. And I had a minor with our group at the time. I was mortified. This is the setting in which you are immersed constantly. And it's really, I think it's difficult for many of us, at least in our American context. I mean, I'm living in the Bible Belt. You know where I'm from. You know where I'm living now, and what we're accustomed to. And we have our own challenges, but you have virtually all of the creature comforts that anybody could want. I mean, you have a nice home. You if you have a vehicle problem, you can take it to a very capable mechanic. Mm-hmm. You can get, I mean, you talked about Brother Fitzgerald one, you know, Reese's chocolates or looking forward to eating at a Burger King. That's not an issue for where you're at, but you've got your own difficulties in that field. I'm wondering if you would comment before we wind this up on how the pressures of that field have affected you at times and how you've overcome those things to continue to labor in a field where, in the time you've been there, you've seen a lot of other laborers come and you've seen them go, because it's a very, very oppressive, spiritually difficult atmosphere in which to thrive and minister. So could you comment on that for our listeners?
0: Well, that's one of the greatest temptations that I personally face here in this country. You know, I believe it was Isaiah said, doth the plowman plow all day to sow fitches? And the plowing all day and to see such a meager return. It really, really coupled with all the things we've talked about, this scholastic oppression. That's an unclean spirit in and of itself. The lack of fruit, the lack of fellowship with other Bible believers, the lack of the King James Bible. I don't want to sound as though I'm whining, but I have whined over the years, brother. It's been very difficult when you have just one of those factors working against you at any given time. I told recently a young man that's just entering the ministry that he was interested. He's here in Germany. He's not related to my local church, but he's starting out with a very cynical spirit. And I warned him that the first 10 years of my ministry here in Germany, I was riding the wave of the thought that I was going to make a lasting and deep impression on this country for the Lord Jesus Christ. And it took about 10 years for that to be beaten out of me to a place where I was despairing sometimes of my life. And I don't want to seem sensational when I say that, but some very, very dark days have ensued from those multiple fronts. And it's not, you know, the mission field in and of itself is not for the squeamish or the weak of heart. And I can't even begin to know what other missionaries face in their own fields. But Germany has taken a lot from me. You know, I read when Christ went into the temple and he started throwing over the money changers' tables, and the disciples remembered that the zeal of thine house has eaten me up. And that's one of the things that I've dealt with where I felt like I think I could have gotten a release if I would have just went to a Lutheran church and turned over their altar, you know, and I think it would have done me good. But I've restrained, and that this constant restraining and holding back and not having an outlet for what you believe that God has prepared you and equipped you to do is very, very taxing on my spirit, on my physical body, the chemical makeup, I guess, of my mind. So, it's been very taxing. I've had to start taking supplements. I've started going to the gym now, and then, you know, I'm 50. I just turned 50, and so some of the things, you know, that entropy, the body starts to wear out, and if you don't maintain it, it's going to fall apart. And but that goes not only for your physical health, it goes for your mental health and your spiritual health. And so over the years, it's been very taxing, to say the least. And although you didn't ask the question, that's just such a testimony for my wife and the necessity for anybody desiring to go into the ministry of taking your wife into consideration, because of the everything that I've been susceptible to and everything that I have fought against. My wife has not per se been on that frontline battle, but it has affected her in such a way, unlike any other person in my life. My wife has had to carry all of my burdens with me, and it's my children, by the way. They have seen this over the years, and you were commenting to the perversion, the beer. The Germans love their beer. And I thought that that was one of the places where the Germans were going to revolt against the Corona restrictions when it come to their beer. They were saying that some of the beer companies were running low on beer. I thought we'd have seen a revolt here in the country. But yeah, workers like that work heavy machinery, they go to their cantina, their lunchroom at their job, and take their break, and they get served beer during their lunch break. McDonald's serves beer here. At the local McDonald's, perversion is, I would have to say that in some ways, I don't know what, perhaps it's, I could attribute it to some of my prayers, but it's actually gotten better over the years with the open nakedness. When I first came here, there were billboards, literal billboards for a butter commercial, advertising of butter. Of a naked woman coming out of a lake to sell butter. I just never could get the two put together. People look at Germany, and it's like you started the podcast off with the apostasy and the Revelation chapter 3 says that the Laodicean church said that they're rich and have need of nothing, and they don't know that they're poor, blind, and naked was one of them. They don't know that they're naked. You know, Adam, when he sinned, he had the decency and the fear of God to hide himself, and that fear is here thrown off. It's completely out in the open. It has gotten somewhat better over the past few years, so I'm very thankful for that. But the demon possession, the devil possession, is we had a lady here that came to our church that, according to her, her grandmother made a blood pact with Satan to give her grandchild to Satan, and that was common knowledge in their family. Wow. And I'm told the farther south you go into the mountainous regions, that is very, very prominent. But it comes from this this wild heathen nation that has never had a Bible believing movement go through it that to affect it, to affect change. One of the most prominent stories I have of our street ministry, I was dealing with a young man on the street. He was Polish, and it was springtime here in Germany, and he was a young man, probably about 20, and I was dealing with him with an open Bible, just the standard verses to strike up a conversation, and he was distracted. The girls, young girls, were, it was just getting warm enough for them to put on short skirts, and they were walking on the streets here in Germany, and if no one's ever been here before, Germany has a market square where we go and preach and hand out tracts. Thousands of people are congregated in one area. And so he was distracted this day. And so I decided to change the subject. And I told him, I said, do you know that Jesus Christ said, if a man look upon a woman and desire to be with him, that he had already committed adultery in his heart. And I got that young man's attention. He started immediately. He turned to me and you saw his demeanor change. He was put into submission to the Word of God, and I was witnessing to him, and I spoke to him in a voice not unlike what we're speaking right now, real quiet. It was a private conversation, and I told him in Galatians chapter 3, in verse 13, that Christ has redeemed us from the curse of the law, being made a curse for us, for it is written, curses everyone that hangeth on a tree. And when I said that, a woman, an elderly woman in her 80s, that was literally no less than 200 yards away from me, come walking through the crowd, 200 is an exaggeration, 150 yards away from me, come walking toward us, and she started screaming through the crowd of people, what is this I hear about Christ becoming a curse? And my initial reaction was, some Bible believer heard me talking about the Bible, and they were going to come give a testimony to attest to the truth of the Word of God. And when she approached us, she said, again, what are you talking about? Christ became a curse. And I said, here it is right here in the Bible. And she said, oh, many people have changed that Bible. And then she turned to the young man, and she started speaking to him in the Polish language. And I thought to myself, I've got a devil here. I mean, how could she have known that this young man was Polish? And she started speaking to him in the Polish language, and she completely ruined the witness that I was giving to this young man. And I turned to her and I said, you know, I said, the Bible says that that when the sower goeth out and soweth his seeds, that the fowl of the air come down and devour the seed. So yeah. I was testing the spirit. And this 85, I would guess, year old woman, her eyes were glazed over. She looked at me and she said, and I said, you know who that is in the context? That's Satan. She said, he's used me a time or two, too, also.
1: Wow.
0: An 85-year-old woman, as I accused her of being the fowl of the air, she said that Satan has used me a time or two. And so it was very, very dramatic how that this fowl of the air came down and snatched the seed. That young man, I never got his attention back to the Word of God. And that's just an underlying spirit here. And you know, the overt cursings and the father coming by as I was preaching, saying that his son looked to be 10 to 12 years old, holding his father's hand, turned to me and said, my daddy's going to hell, and I'm going to hell with my daddy, and I'm proud of it. And it's just things like that you just cannot get out of your mind, and the open mocking of the Word of God. So again, if there was just one on one front of these battles, whether it was a higher learning scholarship, or whether it was the there is no King James Bible in German, perversion, agnosticism, atheism, socialism, Marxism. If you could just reduce it down to one of these, a man could, you know, keep his head above water. But all of these things come together and culminate together to make for a very, very hard field.
1: Well, I think that all of those just it also serve to just further illustrate the need for the preaching of the gospel, for biblical Christianity, for true Bible-believing churches in that field, and for all of the difficulties, for the spiritual oppressive, the spiritual oppression in that that's just palpable in the country. You've survived some of those darker seasons, and you've pressed on, and it seems to me that you're really encouraged with what the future holds, and that the Lord's given you some vision, and you've got some good things on the horizon in terms of ministry. So, how would you sum up your vision for the future moving forward? What's your vision for the field of Germany?
0: Well, the Bible says in Matthew, is a quote from Isaiah, that the people that sat in darkness saw great light. And the thing that sums up my ministry here and that's kept me, that you said survived, it seems like that is a desperation that I've survived. Plenty of times that I prayed that God would release me, if it wasn't His will, to leave this field. And survived, yes. In some areas, I've thrived, brother. And those areas where God has made a difference through me, it has encouraged me over the years to see the lives that have been changed, and those firebrands that have been plucked out of the fire, the ear lobes, that I've rescued out of the bear's mouth, and taken these people back from certain destruction. Those things have caused me to thrive in certain areas. I absolutely love to preach. I've preached, of course, now many more, hundreds of times more in German than in English. So a lot of these areas, I actually consider myself very proficient because of the Holy Spirit of God, and because I've not given up on the call that God has given me, that I do count myself as serving the Lord Jesus Christ here, and also being a open witness here, where in many cases there's just simply none. So, I mentioned the two young men that are going out to start their own respective works. I mentioned Brother Fabian that's in our church, which is a great anomaly, I should say. He has an earned master's degree. He's a military strategist. That's what he went to school. He was planning on going into politics when I met him. When he came to our church, he came two or three times and trusted Christ as his Savior. And I remember as he graduated from his bachelor's degree to go on to his master's, I remember challenging him that he was planning to go into politics and to foreign relations. And I challenged him and said, all of these plans you've made since the age of 14, he was actually involved in politics at the age of 14. And I said, all of these plans you made as a lost man. And I said, now you're a new creature in Christ. What are you going to do with your life? I said, I'm in foreign relations. That's what God's called right. me to do. I'm in foreign relations. Amen. Why don't you take that education and take that zeal, and instead of trying to be a nation builder, be a kingdom builder for the Lord Jesus Christ. And this was a young man who had his hopes set on his scholastic achievements. And I really didn't think that he would give that much consideration. And now he's in our church. And now all of the military strategy that he has put to use in his education, he has now becoming my right hand in the church to Amen. Strategize for the Lord Jesus Christ to reach his own people. And that's a great blessing to me. As I said, a great anomaly because of the educational level he has. Literally one of the smartest people outside of my pastor that I've ever had the privilege of knowing. And so I'm not saying that education has to be implemented in order to reach educated minds, but it certainly can't help if I can put into him and instill in him a Bible-believing concept. So that, coupled with the idea of a circuit ministry, is something that I hope the Lord opens the door. As you were here, just in passing, recently before the coronavirus, I had expressed to you the interest of implementing some of the helps that Brother Ron Ralph has been to local churches. That was my desire, is to get local churches interested in missions here. Right. And although it was a pure motive, I believe Brother Fry came in the exact right moment as we were coming in off shortly before we come out of lockdown from the virus, and expressed his interest of trying to reach Christians and local churches that wanted Bible-believing preaching and teaching. And it seemed very, very logical that in order to reach the goal that I had, that I had mentioned to you, that we first need to start a movement in order to implement some of these desires that I have here for German Christianity. So this is what we're hard at doing. The podcast that we have in English is simply for no other reason, just to give something back to the American speaking or the English speaking. There are some people in Germany listening to it in English. The concepts that we're doing here in Germany, and to our hope is that with time that we can attract other missionaries to come to Germany. They would see the need that we are facing here. And I would like to add also that it's a great, great need that if anyone ever were to be interested of serving on a foreign field and they were to consider Europe, that they would come and spend some considerable time with either myself or Brother Fry and learn about the culture here before they go out. I've seen missionaries, as you said, come and go. And brother, this place chews missionaries up and it spits them out. And they need to come and be established, first of all, with a local church that has been reaching Germans and has been confronted with the spiritual warfare and the scholastic spirit of this land. And once they get their footing here, that would be, for example, a scenario where I could foresee me turning the local church over to someone that was already a Bible believer, but then got the language and got the culture here, was able to then feel the role of that. I would much rather see German take over the local church. But those are some of the concepts that we have implemented, and it's the vision for the future here. And brother, where there's no vision, the people perish. And right. So we have constantly had to be on our face here, seeking God's direction of how to reach these people. These are not novel problems, I think, to any missionary, but they are things that have been entrenched in this society here for millennia. And that's a strange concept coming from a land such as America that is as young as it is, to see the spiritual wickedness and darkness that this country's been in. So we're doing the best we can to plow the ground, and the few sheep, as David was so sarcastically mocked by his brothers, the few sheep that God has entrusted to our care, we're doing our best, brother, to feed the flock of God and to equip them to be Bible-believing Christians in their mission fields, their Jerusalems, their Judeas, and their Samarias, and hope it would be a great blessing if we could see that spread out from our area to go into Germany and into the world. This is, of course, our long-term goals, and we just pray that all your listeners and the churches that receive our prayer letters can, this is just another way that you can get to know our mission field better. And we'd invite pastors, as you said, we have a nice home. We can, not much on sightseeing, but there are plenty of things concerning the Reformation. If anyone had a desire to come and get a taste of Germany, to go back and tell their church of, we would love for the mission field of Germany to be more closely considered by churches in America.
1: Amen. Brother Kenny, I sure appreciate you taking the time to talk with me about these things. Brother, I can't very well communicate to you the help you've been to me over the years, and certainly done much to provoke me unto love and good works. And I appreciate your faithfulness. You have stayed true to your calling through some difficult times over the years and in a difficult field. And I'm thankful for how the Lord is using you there and how the Lord's used you in my life. So appreciate your time and what you're doing there. And I hope that the conversation will be profitable to those that listen in and have a much better understanding and appreciation of the field of Germany. So thank you for the conversation today.
0: Brother, all praise be to God. The Holy Spirit of God is the only reason that there's any light here in Germany and Europe as far as that goes. And I can only say the same. You have been a great inspiration to me over the years. I appreciate the friendship. And that's one of the things I'm looking forward to in heaven is be reunited with a brethren. We certainly miss all the encouragement in the States, of the meetings, of the pastors' conferences, and all of these conferences and stuff like that. It can be lonely without a lot of that fellowship. So I know that a lot of people love and pray for me, and it's just praise be to God for it. I thank you, brother, for your friendship over the years.
1: I hope that you found this interview with Brother Kenneth Murphy to be informative. So much of what he described about the field of Germany could likely be said of the rest of Western Europe. Brother Murphy and his yoke fellow in German missions, Brother Philip Fry, are interacting with some of the topics that were discussed in the course of this interview and many more subjects related to mission strategy and practice. 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

0: listening to Wholesome God-Honoring Bluegrass Gospel right here on Independent Baptist Radio. We'll return to the music right after the following sermon. This is Independent Baptist Radio, a ministry of Calvary Baptist Church in Fayetteville, Tennessee.
1: I am thankful for knowing that this is not all there is to it. That Lord has got more for us than this. So grateful for that. 2 Thessalonians chapter number 1. Actually, go to 1 Thessalonians. 1 Thessalonians. I was looking at something different. But in 1 Thessalonians chapter number 1, if you listen to the broadcast this morning, we were talking on the air about what we were going to try to preach this morning, and we're going to try to bring some things concerning the wrath of God. We have heard and do hear a lot about what's going on in our world today, expectations of what's coming next, where what's going on in the countries, what's going on in the military and the world of, you know, wars and all these things and strikes that are taking place of what's happening in the world. And, you know, if we're not careful, we would let these things scare us and bother us. And there should be a certain amount of that fear and a certain amount of that is justly felt and justly understood. But a lot of it, the Bible already tells us what's going to happen. The Bible tells us that there's some things that are going to happen, and it should not take us by surprise. It should not take us by shock or anything else that these things are going to happen. Now, here in 1 Thessalonians,